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3: Welcome to Special Edition. I'm Brian Hughes. This weekend, I'll be speaking with George Baker, GM's global vehicle lead, on how to stop car thieves before they strike. KRZ's Lissa speaks with Amanda Ricci, Jason Mattioli, and Corey Champy about Clash for a Cause, benefit junior football scrimmage coming up Saturday, August 8th, beginning at 10 a.m. at the Albert West Park in Pittston to benefit Sadie Schultz, who's battling osteosarcoma. WILK's Bob Cordero speaks with Jessica Frine from the Providence Pregnancy Center about their Glasses in the Garden benefit Thursday, August 6th at 5:30 p.m. at Stone Meadow Gardens in Clark Summit. WILK's Sue Henry speaks with attorney Jaron Ferrantino on convicted killer Brian Kohberg's request for a new trial. And I'll feature encores of my interviews with Dr. Robert Kane on how colleges of osteopathic medicine are filling a void in America's healthcare system, and with Kitty Richards from Groundwork Collaborative about higher summer prices for groceries, gas, travel, and energy. Special Edition gets started right now. This is Special Edition. I'm Brian Hughes. My guest is George Baker, GM's Global Vehicle Security Lead, and here to talk about what drivers need to know about keeping their vehicles safe. And as National Vehicle Theft Prevention Month winds down, it's the month of July, we're airing this in August. George, tell me, what's the situation with vehicle thefts? Are they growing, or are they lessening, or holding about the same?
4: You know, Brian, it's changing, I could say. Last year, we had 650,000 total vehicles in the United States alone that were stolen. So it works out, if you do the math, to about one every 48 seconds. So it's very much a persistent problem. Thieves are changing their theft methods. They're taking advantage of simple situations that can be resolved or addressed if we just start taking necessary precautions, and simple ones, in order to keep them at bay.
3: What is the trick to keeping your vehicle safe? I know a lot of people have automatic car openers. Is it a situation where car thieves are just hacking those?
4: You've got various different theft methods that are taking place. Your objective, in our opinion, is to increase the layers of defense against vehicle theft by taking some simple precautions associated with protecting your keys, number one, parking defensively, number two, and then leveraging whatever tech is available, number three. And so we're focused on getting that message out this year.
3: Okay, let's take them one at a time. Parking smarter, for instance, what does that mean exactly?
4: We like to say that if you can think about how thieves may be approaching and targeting your vehicle in advance or every time you park, that you're going to stay one step ahead of them. 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You always want to remove the keys and lock your doors on your vehicle and then bring the key inside. So that's one part of parking defensively. When you're out on the streets, for example, you want to park in front of busy storefronts or restaurants, wherever there's going to be a lot of traffic, high illumination. And if you're in a parking lot, you want to park under the streetlight and or where there's going to be an attendant present to keep an eye on your vehicle. So parking smart, even when you're parking, if you will, to fuel up your vehicle, you want to make sure that you shut down your vehicle, lock all the doors, and remove the key when you're fueling up. All of this is part of parking smart or parking defensively.
3: This is Special Edition. I'm Brian Hughes. My guest is George Baker, GM's Global Vehicle Security Lead, talking about stopping car thieves before they strike. Now, one of the things you've mentioned in this is treat your key like cash. How do we do that?
4: That's a good point, sir. We see more and more break-ins into homes just to get the keys to the vehicle and then depart. So you want to make sure that, number one, you never hang your key on a rack or put them in a little container near any of your entrance doors, because that's what thieves are looking for if they get inside. Secondly, if you've been driving, you park your vehicle, you close your doors on a GM product, and if you hear a triple chirp of the horn, that means something's wrong. 1, 2, 3, something's wrong. And either your vehicle is still operating and you can't hear it, like electric vehicles sometimes have that condition, and or your vehicle is sensing that an authorized key, like the spare key, is still inside the vehicle itself. So you want to correct both of those situations, because thieves will take advantage of those in order to steal your vehicle. And also one other thing on keys real quickly is that if you have a wheel locks, which are quite popular accessory to protect your rims and tires, you want to store that key where thieves will not look. Often they'll break window, look inside the glove compartment or the center console, and if they don't find that wheel lock

0: key, then they may move on to another target, which is also always your objective.
1: I would suggest if you have a Rottweiler, keep the keys underneath the food bowl. That would probably be the safest place in the house, I think.
0: Exactly. We have a basset hound, so we have to come up with other techniques.
1: Well, I think maybe if the thief locks eyes on the basset hound, he'll just be too depressed to even bother trying to steal the car.
0: Yeah, you've met her then, I think.
1: This is Special Edition here with George Baker from GM's Global Vehicle Security Lead, talking about stopping car thieves before they strike. One issue some people are careless about is leaving any valuables in the car within sight of anyone happen to be passing by and happen to be looking for a car to steal.
0: Absolutely. And it may be after a shopping event, it may be during the holidays in December, or it may be after a run to the grocery store these days, to be honest. But you want to make sure that anything and everything, including cup holders full of change, have been known to incite thieves, petty thieves, to break glass, get inside, disrupt your day, and steal anything and everything on the inside that they can. So you want to hide all that, as you just mentioned. Very important.
1: Okay. Now, another thing is the wheel lock key. Tell us about the best place we can keep that out of reach of someone that does not belong in that car.
0: Yes, sir. And that, again, is one of the issues that you want to make sure that you address. I don't want to put out where you should, indeed, because we have a saying of obscurity creates security. So the less prescriptive we can be about where precisely to put that key to the wheel lock, the better. But use your imagination, perhaps put it in a black envelope and then tape it somewhere within the vehicle itself, but nowhere near that front area, if you will. And the longer thieves have to look around, the more discouraged they'll become, and hopefully will go on to another target.
1: That makes perfect sense. This is Special Edition. I'm Brian Hughes here with George Baker, Global Vehicle Security Lead for GM, talking about what drivers need to know as far as keeping their vehicle safe. As you mentioned earlier, more than 650,000 vehicles stolen across the U.S. last year. The summer months, more of a car thief time of the year than any other season?
0: Yes, sir. I'd say they tend to be, because you've got kids home from school, for example, and driving the family vehicle may be a little less diligent than you'd like. You're driving to unfamiliar destinations. Windows are down and sunroofs are open. You're at the ball game or at the beach. All opportunities when you for thieves to take advantage of your lack of situational awareness in order to either steal from or steal outright your vehicle.
1: And I would assume, too, leaving the window open more than a crack would give any car thieves out there more of an opportunity to take that vehicle.
0: That's correct. In fact, even cracking a window can have its dangers, because then you've got a way of actually prying it open a bit more readily than outright breaking the glass. So you do want to roll down your windows as soon as you're driving away in order to get rid of some of that hot air before you turn on the AC. But the key is, when it's parked, to keep those windows and sunroofs closed.
1: George, where can we find out more information about keeping car thieves at bay before they strike?
0: Well, we've got at news.gm.com lots of good information, and also about OnStar, because the third of those tips was leveraging technology. And OnStar can do some great things to alert you if your alarm's been going off, or to block ignition, or to slow down a vehicle that's been stolen, but only if the system is active. So all that information is at news.gm.com. And thank you, Brian, for helping us get the word out. Very important.
1: Not a problem, sir. George Baker, GM's Global Vehicle Security Lead. Appreciate you joining us here on Special Edition.
0: My pleasure, sir. Take care.
2: I've got some friends in studio. I always get very excited when I have friends in studio. And these are do-gooders, if I may label you as do-gooders. Griffin Pond Animal Shelter. I've got Ashley and Mike in studio. Hi, guys.
3: Hi. Hey. Thank you for having us.
2: It's truly my pleasure. You guys do such great work, and you've got a special event coming up in August. It's a run. It's a walk. It's like people can just participate any fitness level, and it's for the shelter, which does incredible things for animals and for people that are adopting animals. Ashley, tell me the nuts and bolts of it. When is it? Where is it?
4: It's Sunday, August 23rd. It's going to be at the Heritage Trail in Scranton. Start time is going to be at 9 a.m. Fun for everybody. So whether you're a runner, you like to walk, both, you could do that. It's 5K, 10K, a fun walk, or you can just come and hang out, bring your pups. Just have a good time, and it all supports the animals at Griffin Pond.
2: And that's a good point that you said, bring your pups. Like Mike, you were saying before, you can bring your animals. They're welcome.
3: Oh, absolutely. We'd love to have them, especially for the walk. You know, we see people walking their dogs all the time. It would be wonderful for them to bring their dogs to this event and help our animals up at the shelter and take your dogs for a walk for the poor dogs that don't have anybody to walk them.
2: Absolutely. Are you going to have adoptable pets maybe there making a little guest appearance?
4: Absolutely. Yeah. What kind of event would it be without some dogs, right?
2: I get into trouble, though, when I come to these things because I want to take all of them home because they're so cute. Even your photos on Facebook, I'm just like, yes, give me that dog. Give me that kitty.
4: Yeah. I take all of them home. That's a fact.
2: God bless you.
3: It's going to be a fun day, though. We're going to have a DJ, a party for all of us, and the run, the walk. There's going to be really neat T-shirts. Wait till you see these T-shirts. Not available in any stores. You have to get them there. And
2: exclusive.
3: The model, the medals, I'm sorry, Ashley and I were just talking about, they're going to be shaped just like an animal's paw.
2: Cute.
3: So it's going to be really cool. So we're excited about
2: Very
3: it.
2: Very cute. And you guys really do an amazing job. And I can't even comprehend the overwhelming amount of animals that you get coming to you that need home. How are people able to help if they can't come to the race, which I'm going to post all of this on social media, how you can register for the August 23rd event. It's a Sunday. Everybody come out. How else can people help if they're not able to come?
4: Yeah, so I always tell people, follow us on social media, especially Facebook, visit our website, and even stop by the shelter, visit us. You know, we're always looking for help. We're always looking for volunteers. I always encourage people to check that out and just stop up and visit us. Come adopt an animal. We're always there.
2: And some of the things that volunteers do, I am legitimately jealous. Of like they get to walk the pets, they get to cuddle the pets, they get to feed the pets. I'm like, oh my gosh, I need to get up there more and do that because I feel volunteer position, that would be very rewarding.
4: It is. I think being at Griffin Pond is rewarding all around. We'd be lost without our volunteers, our staff. We have an incredible team, and I always say it takes a village. So, you know, anybody that supports the shelter, even something like the rescue run, if you're participating in the rescue run, you're supporting the shelter. So, you know, we're so thankful for the support from everybody. But yeah, we definitely encourage everybody to come out, participate in the run, like I said, and like Mike said, it's fun for everybody. It's going to be a really good day, so we're really excited about it.
2: Beautiful. Good job on this, you guys. It's August 23rd. I'm going to take a photo with you guys. I'm going to post the flyer. I'll post all the info on our KRZ social media. And Mike, since there's a DJ, I assume you're going to be dancing. Are you going to bring it? You're going to serve it?
3: I'm going to do it all. We're going to have a good time, and we just want everybody to come out and enjoy.
5: Jessica Frine, she's on the line. She's going to tell us about this amazing event that the Providence Pregnancy Center is hosting. Talk to me, Jessica. How are you?
6: Hey, Bob. Good morning. I'm doing great, and thanks for having us again. The event's coming up. We're only a few days out now, August 6th at Stone Meadow Gardens. And
5: I've
6: be
5: never
6: a fabulous
5: been there
6: evening.
5: To Stone Meadow Gardens. It looks beautiful on the Instagram pictures.
6: It is gorgeous. Bob, who owns it, was a landscape architect. So, like, all the grounds are just incredible. He's got, like, Stonehenge, and everything's in full bloom. That's why we chose August for the event. And he's donating the space to us. So, shout out to him.
5: Nice.
6: Yeah.
5: All right. And then, August 6th, what time and what's available?
6: Okay. So, August 6th from 6 to 9. The registrations are all done online ahead of time, and there's live jazz, there's bourbon tastings, cigars. The food is all catered by State Street Grill and Clark Summit. They have incredible food. We have a silent auction, which is actually live now. So if anyone can't come to the event but would like to participate and support what we're doing, You can go to our website and register for the silent auction for free as well. But all of those items from our auction will be on display at the event the night of. It's going to be a really nice, just casual mingling event. No heavy speakers or anything. So more just a chance for, you know, the community to get together and have some drinks and good food and support a great cause.
5: Well, Jessica, I take that as a warning and a caution to me to not carry on.

0: you give me the microphone. Is that what you're saying?
1: No, please do. We're counting on you carrying on.
0: I will be brief. I will be brief.
1: No, we're so excited to have you, Bob. I know you're going to elevate this. You're going to make it fun. We have a lot of high expectations from you. So,
0: well, I mean, how could you not have fun when at that beautiful setting with an amazing cause, Providence Pregnancy Center, and bourbon, wine, and cigars. That's every ingredient you might possibly. Oh, and State Street food. It's every agreement or ingredient you'd possibly need.
1: Exactly. Yeah. And State Street is catering this event, also donating all of their services and food and staff for the night of. So we've got some great community support going into this, and now we just need all of your listeners to register and come and join us for a great night.
0: Love it. Jessica, thank you so much, and we'll have this conversation again very soon next week, okay?
1: All right. Sounds good, Bob. Thanks again.
0: Thank you. August 6th, Providence Pregnancy Center fundraiser, 6 o'clock. I'll be there. Looking forward to it. And they are helping pregnant mothers every day with a choice to save that baby's life, to bring that baby into the world. It couldn't be more important. Could not be more important.
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3: Obtén más de la Mega en la aplicación Odyssey. Descárgala hoy. Presentado por Molly Law.
4: It was announced that Brian Koberger wanted to petition the court to remove his guilty plea and conviction. And so that to me was shocking. Just as a layperson and as a reporter, one of the first people I thought of when this happened, though, was Attorney Jarrett Ferrantino, who is a well-known prosecutor in northeastern Pennsylvania, has prosecuted many cases, recently wrote a book about it, which is very moving, called Mothers, Murders, and Motivation, A Journey Through the Mind and Heart of a Prosecutor. So I thought it would be interesting to get Jarrett Ferrantino's take on what has transpired. So we're about to do that. Jarrett, as always, thank you very much for taking the time to be with us.
5: Hey, Sue, it's always a pleasure on this rainy day here in Northeast PA.
4: It's wonderful radio listening weather.
5: Yes, it is.
4: Sometimes it does favor us, sometimes it doesn't. Now, tell me about your initial reaction yesterday to what Brian Koberger said in an interview to the New York Times, and then subsequently paperwork was filed in order for him to challenge this guilty plea.
5: Well, I have to say I am shocked but not surprised to hear from Mr. Koberger. He has nothing better to do than to challenge his plea. He called his plea a manifest. Basically, he wants to correct a manifest injustice. He said that he was the victim of blatant misrepresentation and false promises by both his lawyers and the prosecution. That's why he claims he's entitled to withdraw his guilty plea at this point.
4: And how could he rationalize that in this case?
5: Well, you cannot apply logic to an illogical person or situation, I've learned in my years as a prosecutor. So he wants to rationalize it by saying he was assured certain things. Now, he hasn't detailed what that is in exchange for his guilty plea. He also now wants to go to withdraw a plea is one thing. To withdraw a plea after sentencing is another, Sue. And then to withdraw a plea after you waived your appeal rights is an entirely different thing. I mean, the odds of this thing being overturned are 10 million to one. It's just not there. There's nothing, and I've reviewed the record. I watched his guilty plea. I watched his sentencing. There's nothing there that would suggest he didn't do this knowingly and that his lawyers didn't do one hell of a job for him.
4: Oh, right, and obviously he's already received something by agreeing to this guilty plea.
5: He has. I mean, basically death by firing squad was removed from the realm of possible consequences for the violent murder of four beautiful young people. I mean, that's what he received. The benefit was, Brian, you saved your life in exchange for the plea.
4: And the other thing that was part of this, and I know that there's a couple of different things I want to go over with you on this, but I know that the other thing that happened here was, although he did enter this guilty plea and did agree to it, he didn't have to reveal any kind of motivation for what he did. He didn't address the court in any

0: particular manner. Do you think that's because he had this trick up his sleeve or whatever you would think this is?
1: Well, I don't know. The only thing I could tell you is he did swear before the judge. And when the facts, minimal facts of the case were read, he acknowledged that they were accurate. So that's one thing he did do. Although you're right, he didn't do a factual colloquy with the court. To the dismay of many, he didn't provide his motivation, which he would not have had to do that. But there's two ways to take a plea. Typically, the prosecutor would read into the record facts they intended to prove, and the defendant would acknowledge on the record they believe the prosecutor would have met their burden. That's what happened here. Other times, a defendant may have to articulate facts to support the plea. That didn't happen here.
0: Now, there were some people that were family members of the victims in this case, Jarrett, who really wanted to see this case go to trial. And that, boy, you know, there's just something about this where I'm really torn. You know, they wanted all this to come out in open court. You're saying there's a chance, there is no chance in your estimation, or a very, very slim one that this could actually happen. Is there a possibility that this would go back to open court?
1: No, it's not. It's so unlikely, Sue, it's not worth even saying that. Although it is a slim, very slim possibility. And the families, many of the families did not want the case to go to court. The most vocal of all the victims' families was Stephen Gonsalves, who was the father of Kaylee Gonsalves, a victim in this case. He wanted everything to come out. He wanted Brian Kohberger to stand trial, and he wanted Brian Kohberger to face the death penalty. But in the end, he even acknowledged he supported the plea, and now he's coming out in the wake of this announcement saying, you know, Kohberger's a narcissist. This is what they would expect. It's just another way for him to re-victimize their families. But again, Brian Kohberger is sitting in a cell all day long. Video of him in that cell has even been leaked. He has nothing better to do than to try to find a way to get himself back into the spotlight, try to undo what he did to himself, and find his way out of that jail cell. And he is a narcissist. I've done a lot of reading and research on Brian Kohberger. I do think he has narcissistic tendencies and wants to still be relevant.
0: And I would say that that seems to be the case. This seems to be a cry for attention, Jarrett, from a guy who I was hoping we would never hear another peep about again, as long as he lived.
1: Well, and that's what it sounds like to me. He's doing that. But remember, Kohberger is going to find a way to try to revisit his case. You know, it's been the subject of how many documentaries at this point. Another one's coming up. Another big one is coming up. And Kohberger wants to have his say. He never really had his say. And now he's sitting there thinking he may have found an opportunity to do that. This is all in the wake of a New York Times interview, too. So that's how this kind of came out, this latest filing and anticipating this filing. I have to say, though, his only way out of this was if his lawyers didn't do their job. And looking at this entire case, they fought to get the case delayed to allow them to do their work. They hired the appropriate experts. They challenged the prosecution. They had the change of venue done. All of those things, they were unsuccessful in many of those efforts despite their best efforts. In the end, they said, Brian, you got to plead guilty. The gig is up. We have to save your life.
0: I also noticed from reading a news story about this that he himself, Brian Kohberger, filed his own petition. And there's an old lawyer joke about that and a judge joke about that, you know, having a fool for a client. We do notice a lot of people who go to prison read, right? And that's basically all that they have left. So how do you think he'll do self-representing at this point?
1: Well, first of all, we used to have a running joke at the district attorney's office. Nobody wanted to lose to the guy that represented himself, right? That was one thing. But remember, Brian Kohberger is no fool. He is a criminology doctoral student, teacher's assistant. Now, I don't think he's as smart as he thinks he is. But at the same time, remember, you're not dealing with someone who has virtually no experience in the criminal justice system. He has studied criminal justice. He knows, you know, he may know the right things to say, and we got a lot of AI lawyers out there, but it doesn't change the law, Sue. That's the key. The key that governs all of this is Kohlberger. The facts will not support a right for him to have this plea withdrawn.
0: And certainly, again, this put him back in the spotlight. He, can you describe to me what his life is like these days in his prison cell?
1: Well, the reports that I've seen, he is tortured essentially through the vents from other inmates pretty much constantly. They harass him through the vents that they could, he could hear them in his cell. That was going on. He was filing complaints about food, and he was handwriting complaints about the other inmates bothering him. He's in lockdown 23 and a half hours a day. He's alone in a cell for the rest of his life in a supermax facility, you know, the maximum security facility they have in Idaho. So he is not living it up, so to speak. I hear people joke like some prisons have golf courses and things of that nature. Not Brian Kohlberger's, I can tell you that.
0: Is he allowed visitation? Is he allowed phone calls? Does he receive letters?
1: Yes, he would. Yes to the phone calls. Yes to some personal visits, I'm sure, although limited. And he would be able to send and receive mail, too.
0: How long do you think it will be before there's a decision on Brian Kohlberger's petition?
1: Well, the first motion would go to the original judge of the case, and he doesn't mince words and doesn't mess around when it comes to Kohlberger. You'll get a quick rejection of this request, I can bet. It will be sooner than later.
0: And then we can return to the life that we enjoyed so much before he came back on the radar. And I think, you know, the less said, the better with these guys. I don't fault, by the way, the New York Times for interviewing him at all, because that's journalism. That's how it works. That's a job. But I was happy when he was just kind of faded into the background.
1: Sue, when that we don't have the answers so many have, we may never have them when it comes to Brian Kohlberger, a native of the Pocono region, lest we forget, right? Mm-hmm. That's why they'll continue to look to talk to him. These are questions that remain unanswered, and this fascination with what could cause a seemingly normal, law-abiding young man to do the horrific thing he did to those four beautiful young people. As human beings, you can't blame our curiosity, and it's going to continue. And really, it was something that captivated the nation, but justice has been served, and if I can predict, it will continue to be served in this case.
0: If his petition is denied, and from what you said, it should be, do you think in the future, when he is out of the spotlight, nobody is paying attention to him, everything is kind of moving on in life, that he might someday confess to a journalist?
1: I think that's a possibility. When it comes to Kohlberger, you know, I've prosecuted cases and people ask me that question about certain defendants, and I say the answer is no. Kohlberger at some point will have absolutely nothing to lose and will likely come clean.
0: Yeah, because he'll be at the point where he's a historical footnote. And I would say then, in order to reclaim some power, that's the way I would see it, that he might confess to somebody.
1: Well, he may, or in correspondence with somebody that's talking with him regularly, something along those lines. It may come out. I can't imagine that. He's a relatively young man, too, Kohlberger. He's going to be around for a while.
0: Yeah, because he's never going to outlive all those life sentences, huh?
1: No.
0: Absolutely not. Anything else to add that we missed in this conversation before I let you go?
1: I would only say this is something that's expected. Every case I've ever had and secured a conviction, whether it be a plea or after trial, the defendants file appeals. It's just the way it goes. Even in cases where guilt was beyond question, even in cases where they waived the right to appeal, you can't blame a guy for trying. That's what we used to say.
0: Jared Ferrantino, a local prosecutor who has tried many cases, but is in private practice, is the author of Mothers, Murders, and Motivation, appears as a legal analyst on television, has been in a slew of documentaries. I appreciate your participation.
1: Always a pleasure, Sue. Thank you.
0: Have a good rest of your day.
2: 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It's all coming up when Special Edition continues.
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2: This is Special Edition. I'm Brian Hughes. My guest is Dr. Robert Kane, President and CEO of the American Association of Colleges of Osteopathic Medicine. Good morning, Doctor.
3: Good morning.
2: Tell me about osteopathic medicine and why it's so important as far as filling a void in healthcare, especially a lack of doctors in the system.
3: I suppose the short answer is that we have a longstanding approach to the practice of medicine that we think is more aligned to what patients are asking for today. As DOs or doctors of osteopathic medicine, we've been promoting health prevention and what today is called primary care for more than a century. Long before it became fashionable, and certainly before it became a central point in policy discussions. And we're growing. We now contribute 10,000 new physicians per year to the workforce.
2: That's pretty good. It says colleges of osteopathic medicine support more than 38,000 jobs nationwide, $6.2 billion in economic output. And so what kind of research is colleges of osteopathic medicine leading in?
3: So important to a question about research. We just completed a nationwide study on the research that is occurring at our schools because we wanted to understand that better from the big picture standpoint. And what's important about the research, you really have to link it to the missions of the schools. And so a very large proportion of our schools have in their mission or in their guiding principles interests in primary care, rural health, and in neuromusculoskeletal conditions. So things that affect the nervous system, like dementia or degenerative diseases, the muscles, the joints, and the bones. They're also interested in the principles of osteopathic medicine, and those principles are very oriented towards health and prevention. So if you start looking at the report, it's not a surprise that primary care, prevention, mental health, and neurologic disorders predominate. The other interesting thing about research that happens at our schools, we have schools that range from freestanding colleges to colleges that are part of large universities and therefore have access to huge resource assets. But what all of them have in common is trying to move that research into the communities where day-to-day life and day-to-day problems happen. So outside of those big centers and trying to really create opportunities to build trust around research and to help translate information into what needs to happen daily to make people's lives better through the work that they are doing.
2: This is Special Edition here with Dr. Robert Kane, President and CEO of the American Association of Colleges of Osteopathic Medicine. Would you say that osteopathic medicine is the biggest growth area for doctors or medical students that will soon become doctors?
3: So we are the most rapidly growing field in healthcare education, and we have seen dramatic increase in the number of our schools and graduates. In 1999, we only had 19 campuses offering the DO degree. Today, we have over 70.
2: Wow.
3: And one of the best parts about that growth is that many of the schools have chosen to locate either in rural adjacent areas, sort of back to that mission piece I was talking about, or in underserved areas. So as we continue to increase the number of physicians being produced, if you put the combination together that we have a primary care emphasis and people going into primary care and going into the areas where they're needed, we hope we're making a difference in the healthcare system and for patients.
2: Now, I'm wondering, given the cuts that have been made during this administration, especially Medicaid funding for rural hospitals, how much of an impact are those cuts going to have on the future growth of osteopathic medicine?
3: Yeah, I think some of that still remains to be seen. Some of the transformational dollars that have been directed to the states, our schools have been directly involved in the discussions about how those dollars will be used. They're certainly trying to partner and work with communities and institutions. We see an important triad in our education system between the medical school, the local institutions, and the local community. So getting all three of those at the same table and trying to talk about how you move things forward is important. So as changes in funding are occurring, then hopefully those people are at the table thinking about how to address what does remain or new things, as I said, like the transformation dollars that could be applied to both education and patient care.
2: Now, do you attribute the growth in osteopathic medicine a result of the general aging of America's population?
3: You know, I think it's a combination of things. If I, go back to sort of the beginning of the interview, part of this is for decades, for a century, we were already promoting this idea of health prevention and less emphasis on the disease treatment. Important to be able to do that. We want our graduates to be able to do both, prevent disease and then treat it if it occurs. So I think that's an important part, is that the messaging is attractive and therefore is supporting growth. Certainly, the focus on primary care is important and also a reason why the growth is occurring. And so the conditions have been right, both for the institutions to open, but if no one came to those institutions, we wouldn't be successful. And so students being attracted to, I've got a medical school near me, it's a quality medical school, and it's doing something I'm interested in, has allowed us to continue to fill those seats and grow our number of graduates.
2: I was thinking of that saying, an ounce of prevention or a pound of cure, which is easier to deal with.
3: Well, I think that's why the focus on the prevention side, right? So chronic disease and chronic disease management is expensive. And the absence, just, one of the statistics I love to hear people talk about is a community, the easiest way to change the health of a community without a physician is to put a single primary care physician into that community. And you could begin to watch the impact in multiple ways on health outcomes. And so the idea that we've been helping to put primary care physicians into those types of communities brings value in terms of who we are as an organization, but brings value, most importantly, to the patients who are receiving that care.
2: Now, what kinds of research are colleges of osteopathic medicine leading in?
3: Well, not surprisingly, so things that, we've been talking about here over the last few minutes are going to be things that show up in the research agendas. So the missions of our schools, commonly linked, as we've said, to primary care, rural health. The good part is the research follows those things. And so our recent report showed that primary care, prevention, mental health, and neurologic disorders predominated in terms of the types of research being completed, and that especially that health orientation component, right? That you could see that health orientation component. And again, the idea that we can undertake that in the communities, have our physicians working with their own patients to deliver on research, help to build trust around that. So yes, our schools do a wide variety of research, but the heavy concentration is in those areas.
2: All right, Dr. Robert Kane, President and CEO of the American Association of Colleges of Osteopathic Medicine. Appreciate you joining us this morning. You've given us a lot to think about, and thank you for being here on Special Edition.
3: Thank you for having me. Appreciate it.
2: This is Special Edition. I'm Brian Hughes. My guest this morning is Kitty Richards, a senior fellow at Groundwork Collaborative and a former Treasury official, here to talk about those sizzling summer prices, more expensive groceries, gas, travel, and energy costs. Good morning, Kitty. How are you?
4: Good morning. I'm doing all right, but boy, these prices are getting hot.
2: They certainly are. I mean, don't mind the weather being hot, but the prices, you want to cool those down a little bit.
4: Well, we are at Groundwork Collaborative are really focused on how economic conditions affect the lives of everyday people, workers, and families. And unfortunately, the chaos in the Middle East, along with tariff whiplash, are really driving prices higher. You know, we are

0: seeing real wages are declining and have been for a couple of months. That's a new thing.
1: And we don't really know exactly when some of those prices will go down, especially the price of gas, given the U.S.-Iran conflict and whether the Strait of Hormuz will be open or stay closed for the not too distant future.
0: That's exactly right. And, you know, oil prices and gasoline prices, they do go up and down. But unfortunately, what we see is frequently the prices for all of the other goods and services that are affected by those prices, they might stop growing as quickly as they have been.

0: Paid for client portrayal and endorsement. The choice of a lawyer is an important decision and should not be based solely upon advertisements.
1: Every day, my firm helps people who've been injured in car wrecks. Just listen to this story.
2: I was driving with my wife when we were approaching an intersection, and the car in the oncoming lane was trying to beat the light, turned right in front of us. I swerved to miss him, and our car flipped. We both had multiple injuries, so we knew we needed good lawyers. Well, we got them. Mike's got this.
1: Call me. I've got this.
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4: As fuel costs really spread through the whole economy, you know, as an example, we think about one of the big drivers for fresh produce costs is trucking, and you've got these refrigerated trucks and they use a lot of diesel fuel. But also farmers have reported fertilizer prices jumping, you know, by 25% or about $200 extra per ton since the war in Iran began. That is going to flow through to food prices, not just right now, but, you know, in the future. They're using fertilizer now to grow crops that'll be harvested months from now. So some of these effects, even if those oil prices come back down, they're going to take some time to really show up and then fade away.
5: This is Special Edition. I'm Brian Hughes, my guest Kitty Richards from the Groundwork Collaborative, and former Treasury official talking about the spike in prices over the past few months. And there's no real on-off switch here. Even if everything starts flowing, it's going to take months for a lot of prices to go back to pre-war levels. And I know fertilizer is one of the products that come through the Strait of Hormuz. So it's not just fuel and not just gas prices affected by that.
4: That's right. You know, another really big thing that is affected by high fuel prices is vacation prices. So airfares are up 31% and set to keep rising. For a family of four, this is an extra $360 on plane tickets for a typical flight. So, you know, additionally, major U.S. carriers have announced price hikes of about $10 per checked bag back in April, citing the geopolitical environment. Those things add up. They put a squeeze on folks' wallet and make it harder to take that summer vacation. We've also seen Spirit Airlines went out of business. There's been a squeeze at the low end for airfare. And that's also something that we're seeing across the economy. You know, increasingly, we now have data showing that about half of consumer expenditures are just from the top 10% of the income distribution. So, you know, what that means is that you can really end up in a situation where the most fortunate, they can bear these cost increases. I mean, nobody likes them, but they're able to pay these higher prices for everything from travel and vacation. It really puts a squeeze on working families.
5: Oh, no question about it. Now, I know a lot of people that belong to organizations like Sam's Club and Costco are getting their gas there where it's available to save just a little bit. Would that be the same recommendation as far as food prices, or is that just only pertain to gasoline?
4: I mean, I think that as always, the only thing you can do is do your best to comparison shop. I will say that that has become harder over time. Groundwork Collaborative has also worked on studies on algorithmic pricing and other ways that corporations are finding special ways to offer higher prices to different people and really squeeze every penny out of folks' pockets. And, you know, we did a big report last year on Instacart showing that they were giving different prices to different people who were sitting right next to each other shopping from the same grocery stores. And, you know, that's another way that it's just getting more and more difficult for shoppers to figure out how do they even get the best price. But people are, as always, doing their best to cut back and to find those good deals. But it'd be a lot easier if instead they didn't have to contend with these across the board rising prices from things like chaotic tariff policy and war in the Middle East.
5: That's something we really have no control over from our end. I was just wondering, we have a lot of problems, but very few solutions. Any recommendations on your part other than, you know, just to be the best comparison shopper possible?
4: Yeah, you know, I think that these are the kinds of

0: problems that it's really difficult for individuals to solve by themselves. But there are things that we could do, that the government can do. I mean, first, just stop driving prices higher with economic mismanagement and get the Strait of Hormuz open. But, you know, another big cost driver for families this year has been healthcare costs, and it's something they're really, really concerned about. And that has been another self-inflicted wound, where last year there was a set of tax provisions that supported millions of people in buying health insurance and having their health insurance premiums be affordable. Those were Affordable Care Act subsidies that were passed during the pandemic. And Congress and the White House refused to extend those subsidies. And what we saw was on January 1 this year, healthcare costs skyrocketed by hundreds of dollars a month for many, many families. And in fact, you know, millions of folks are going to end up going without health insurance entirely. And this is on top of last year, the big tax bill that cut taxes primarily for the wealthy included these big cuts to Medicaid, which is, you know, a really important program, especially in rural America. And we're already seeing rural hospitals closing. That spreads through local economies. You know, it's both a humanitarian crisis, and, you know, the real suffering is those parents who can't take their kid to the emergency room when they need to. But also it has real economic effects, especially in these communities where the hospitals really need these supports to stay open and provide care. And healthcare is a huge employer in our country, and it's one of the few sectors that's actually seen jobs grow over the last couple of years. So, you know, there are things that we could do that would help make life more affordable for working families.
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2: I was driving with my wife when we were approaching an intersection, and the car in the oncoming lane was trying to beat the light, turned right in front of us. 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Mike's got this.
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1: 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Because when a beer is made right, you can feel it. Modelo Especial, the model for everyday beer. 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

0: Paid for client portrayal and endorsement. The choice of a lawyer is an important decision and should not be based solely upon advertisement.
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2: I got hurt in a car wreck. Do Mike and his team really get all those clients all that money?
3: You bet we do. We got a client who broke their back. We got them $600,000.
2: 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Mike's definitely got this.
3: If you've been hurt in a car wreck, call me. I've got this.
4: Call 866-492-1288.